0: Okay, it's 7 o'clock. You're listening to WMXM. If you're hearing REM at 7 o'clock, it means you are listening to South by Midwest. And this week, a special soundtrack version. Obviously, that's Man in the Moon from REM, from the album Automatic for the People, but also...
1: Hold on, I'm breakdancing. Don't
0: used
1: stop
0: in the, I think, 1999 film about Andy Kaufman, starring Jim Carrey.
1: Yep.
0: By maybe the same name. So we did a couple summers ago, a soundtrack show, and we figured, hey, why not? You know?
1: It's time. We're due.
0: It's time. We're due. So little Axel Foley in the background by Harold Faltermeyer. Classic 80s synth pop here. So we're not seeing the whole thing.
1: It's pretty good, though.
0: Not bad. So if you're tuning in with us, thanks a lot. We appreciate it. Wednesday nights, 7 to 9. We just had Elliot at 5 o'clock somewhere. Elliot, thank you as always.
1: Well done, Elliot.
0: Love your show, as I've said before.
1: Strong finish.
0: Maybe my favorite show on the air, including ours. That's okay. But thanks for sticking around. If you were at Elliot earlier for drive time, you got us for your going into the party part of your evening, probably. So thanks for sticking around.
1: Party part of your evening.
0: Yeah, that's what Wednesdays do around here. It's hump day. Here we go.
1: Let's go.
0: All right. Well, let's keep it going. If you have any requests, we take them at 847.
1: So wait, just to be crystal clear, these are songs that were featured on soundtracks. Any specific era or just everything's wide open?
0: I think it's pretty 80s, 90s-ish.
1: Yeah.
0: But
1: there's a couple 2000s.
0: Yeah, there's some aughts in there, but it's kind of music we would usually play, but that was played in a movie. How about that?
1: That's good.
0: Is that a better way to put it?
1: Yeah.
0: Okay. All right. Well, let's keep it going. Next one's one of my all-time faves in a movie. Classic artist. You're going to know it as soon as you hear it. Little Eric Clapton. Enjoy this.

Cali, Cali, Cali. I'm going back to Cali. I don't think so. I'm going back to Cali, Cali, Cali. I'm going back to Cali. I don't think so.

I'm going back to Cali, rising, surprising, advising, realizing she's sizing me up. Her bikini, small, heels, tall. She said.

0: What happened with the power fail for a second?
1: Had a little some technical difficulties. It's okay. Of course, the one time we ever record our show. Fascination Street from the album Disintegration, but also from...
0: What feature film, Rob?
1: Lost Angels from 1989, and we also think it was at least partially in The Crow. Yeah. And then The Cure wrote Burn for The Crow as well. Actually, The Crow just... So we're doing a soundtrack show tonight. There's like four or five movie soundtracks I think you just put on and like we could just...
0: Right.
1: I don't think we need to be here.
0: So
1: The Crow would be one, Gross Point Blank. What was the other one we just talked about?
0: Well, Reality Bites.
1: Reality Bites, yeah.
0: Yeah,
1: there's a lot of those. They were sort of soundtracks masquerading as films, probably.
0: That's probably true. A music delivery device.
1: Yeah, they're totally. Before that, we had some LL Cool J going back to Cali from Less Than Zero.
0: Ugh. What a film.
1: What a film. And we kicked it off with, you know, I heard Elliot was playing some Eric Clapton too, and I was like, oh, love it. I have a little two for tonight with some Eric Clapton from It's in the It's
0: Did
1: in
0: you
1: the
0: like
1: Way.
0: That movie? Did you Color Money? Was that
1: I
0: like...
1: I loved that movie.
0: Really?
1: Yes.
0: Okay.
1: It's, I think it's one of those movies you had to watch like 15 times, and you're like, oh, yeah.
0: Because of Paul Newman?
1: No, it's just like the whole, I don't know. We at the time, we liked to play pool in college, so like okay. We felt super, like we were vents, like, you know, carrying like our balabushka into like the green room.
0: Okay.
1: I didn't need to do any of that stuff, but that's what we imagined.
0: People I know
1: That's
0: did.
1: What we imagined. So, yeah, okay. But I love that tune. I actually do really like the movie.
0: Okay.
1: And actually got some Academy Awards too. Actually, part of it's filmed in Chicago in Addison at a pool hall.
0: That I did
1: just
0: not
1: west
0: know.
1: Of Wrigley Field.
0: Okay.
1: And that's why you're here. This is more educational than entertainment, but we'll
0: right.
1: do all the above. We'll do all the above. Well, thanks for Give joining us, guys. It's a special edition of South by Midwest.
0: Yeah.
1: Soundtrack night here on special. Wednesday, September the 9th.
0: Yeah.
1: All right, we'll keep it going. This next movie, Singles, was also a music delivery.
0: Yeah.
1: It was basically like it's a soundtrack masquerading as a movie.
0: The story was kind of meh, but
1: it's
0: at
1: good.
0: The time it was more of a cultural right?
1: Totally. And it had great one lines. You still remember like
0: the
1: band Citizen Dick, and they're huge in Belgium, like the whole thing, right? You just, it's great. It sticks with you.
0: Yeah.
1: And as I told you, I wasn't a huge grunge fan, but this tune from Screaming Trees, if I had a very, very favorite grunge tune, it's this one.
0: This is the one that's tattooed on your left shoulder.
1: Right here. Here we go.

0: 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Yeah, call us at 847-735-6038. We're kind of doing a special movie soundtrack show. Call us, make a request or comment.
1: Yeah, that last one, Lust for Life from Iggy Pop, had some listeners. Yes, that's from Trainspotting, but for you deep cut folks, that's also from Madonna's and Rosanna Arquette's 1985 Tour de Force performance in Desperately Seeking Susan. So kind of a two-for, right. Little doubleheader tonight.
0: Right. We've gone from Desperately Seeking Susan to Desperately Seeking Smack.
1: That's right.
0: That's what happened.
1: So, yeah. So there you go. And before that, we had Hardest Working Man in Show Business, Godfather's Soul, The Proud of Augusta, Georgia, James Brown.
0: Mr. James Brown to you, Rob.
1: Soul Brother number one. And that is from?
0: Lock, Stock, and Two Smoking Barrels.
1: Yes.
0: Fantastic film.
1: And we kicked it off with Screaming Trees from Singles, which is what, 1997-ish?
0: No.
1: Five, six?
0: Like one.
1: No. Okay. Well.
0: Let the listener tell us. Or 91.
1: We'll have a post with a vote on that.
0: I remember getting on a travel bus playing that.
1: Oh, okay. All right. Yeah. You PR'd to it, I'm sure. Or what Max.
0: Yes, Max.
1: Max.
0: That's your default answer.
1: It does seem lazy. That's fair. All right. Well, let's see. This next tune's from one of those albums that you could play most of it, actually, because it's a great 80s. This may be the first John Hughes we're playing here. Yes?
0: No way.
1: What did I miss?
0: No way.
1: In these? Which one of these before? No, tonight.
0: Yes, but not
1: ever. I'm amazed we got to this far in the show.
0: I was going to forever.
1: No. I meant this far in the show.
0: Okay.
1: Yeah. Play some Echo and the Bunnymen from Pretty in Pink, and then some Morrissey, too. And then this is a great set, Drew.
0: This
1: well
0: is,
1: done. I really like what you've done here with our sets. All right. Let's go. Here we go. From Pretty in Pink, here's Echo and the Bunnymen. Bring on the Dancing Horses.

0: Oh, a guilty pleasure from Real Genius soundtrack.
1: Wow, love that movie. You're listening to a special soundtrack edition of South by Midwest. I'm Rob.
0: I'm Drew.
1: All right, thanks for joining us on a Wednesday night. Usually it's a little more down the middle of the fairway, college radio, but tonight, a lot of it's
0: something special.
1: Sort of lead, sort of still.

0: All right, well, we're going to move up in time. This one's a more recent 10.
1: 2003.
0: Okay. All right. And an artist we play...
1: somewhat, some now and then.
0: Yeah, who I like, little Pete
1: Same
0: Norn.
1: The following, yeah.
0: But what's the movie?
1: Oh, my gosh. It is... well,
0: if you subscribe to the newsletter, you probably already saw it.
1: I'll tell you what it is. It's like Angels or something.
0: Okay. But a good tune from Pete Yorn, and then a classic tune.
1: Bandits, 2001.
0: Bandits from 2001. Sorry. And then Squeeze with a tune I love, and I honestly did not realize this was in a classic movie, 1983's Class with Andrew McCarthy and Rob Lowe. How about that?
1: These guys were like in 7 movies together.
0: Yeah, that was like the original Brat Pack-ish, right?
1: Yeah.
0: And we'll have some, that may be a little foreshadowing. Maybe we'll have some more of the Brat Pack later in the show. And then I won't spoil the surprise. It'll be a great tune to close out this set. One of my all-time faves from get your singlet and your wrestling shoes out, though, for you listeners who know. All right, let's kick this off from Bandits, 2001's Bandit. Here's Pete Yorn with Just Another.

0: It is the...
1: Oh,
0: yeah. Let's see. Hold
1: let on. Finish, let,
0: let them finish. Let them finish. Let them play.
1: More feedback.
0: All right. That's Future Birds O'Clock. It means you are listening to WMXM 88.9 FM. You're tuned into South by Midwest with Rob and Drew, and you are listening to us broadcasting live from the basement of the Moore Student Center on the campus of Lake Forest College in lovely Lake Forest, Illinois, just slightly south of lovelier Lake Bluff, Illinois, which will be hosting the Wiffle Ball Invitational Tournament, year
1: Saturday.
0: 14, I believe. Yeah. Kicks off 9 a.m. Well, anyway, you can keep listening to us here at WMXM.org. If you're local, you've got your transistor. You're on the left side at 88.9 FM. You can also call us at 847-735-6038 to make requests, comments, give us constructive criticism, words of affirmation. We lean into that. We're very intentional on this show about a lot of that stuff, Drew.
1: Most certainly. But
0: to go back to, like, let's spend some time on Lake Bluff and the Wiffle Ball tournament this weekend, Drew. I think it's year 14, if I'm not mistaken. 14-ish,
1: yeah.
0: I think. And there'll be a lot of teams out there. I think there's close to 30 or 35 teams out there. So
1: sold out early again this year.
0: Sold out early. If you're not playing and you're interested, looks like the weather will be nice. Just swing by and take a look.
1: What you did.
0: See, I'm here all night. So come on by. Just, you know, support local community. It raises money for...
1: Super fun. Yeah. Completely family-oriented.
0: Totally.
1: Women's teams, men's teams. There's youth teams.
0: Yeah.
1: It has generated in excess of $200,000.
0: $250,000, I think. Yeah, it's a big number.
1: So. Yeah, for charities, and the winners point to the charities of choice, as long as it's not the Human Fund, from what I understand.
0: That's right, yeah. So, but come on by if you're there. It's a lot
1: of fun for all great causes.
0: Definitely a top five event of the year in Lake Bluff and Lake Forest, for being honest. So thanks. That was, again, if you're setting your watch, it was 8 o'clock when the show started, when that song started from the Future Birds. Wicked Game, a cover. Don't do a lot of covers, but we had to have the birds in a movie, and that's where we got.
1: That particular version was not, but the song was in a David Lynch film.
0: From Wild at Heart.
1: Yeah, which is,
0: which I was telling you during the video.
1: You said something like, don't look at me.
0: Yeah, the video feed you may have seen for the premium subscribers.
1: Yeah.
0: That movie was, so the Vic Theater used to have, I think it was Wednesday nights on Sheffield in the city, quarter beer nights, and they'd have movies back to back to back. And I remember the middle one was Braveheart. I forget the first one, and they'd close with Wild at Heart.
1: Really?
0: So maybe
1: there's
0: another
1: very
0: Heart.
1: Odd combo.
0: Yeah, but it was sure different crowds, right? You got the 6 o'clock, the 9 o'clock, and the midnight Wild at Heart crowd at quarter beer nights at the Vic. But you know, hey, so that's good. Before that, Squeeze from that's up the Junction from
1: Fantastic
0: Class.
1: Song.
0: And Pete Yorn, it's a great tune. Love Pete Yorn, and that's from 2001's Bandits. And for you big film aficionados, that's not Time Bandits, but Bandits from 2001.
1: Right.
0: Love
1: Time
0: Bandits.
1: HBO in 1981, maybe that was on.
0: Yeah, like on a loop.
1: Yeah.
0: On a loop. All right, let's keep it going. Love this next tune. I think my hot take of the night is if Loudon, Swain, and Shoot wrestled 100 times... Shoot wins 100 times. I mean, I love the movie, but come on. I mean, it's no chance. There's no chance. Shoot, I mean, I just don't get it.
1: So
0: I love,
1: you're saying I don't have a shot?
0: No, no. All right, we'll kick it off. And if you love this movie, you love this song. So in advance, you're welcome.
1: Yeah.

0: don't you get a job, Spicoli?
1: What for?
0: You need money.
1: All I need are some tasty waves.

0: We do have the beat here at WMXM. You're listening to South by Midwest, and we, in fact, have the beat.
1: We were kind of wrapped up talking about Belinda Carlisle, to be honest.
0: I got distracted in the time.
1: Sorry.
0: So good, and that is from Fast Times at Ridgemont High, as you may have known from the quote there.
1: And Rob,
0: and Spicoli.
1: Everybody knows this is the wrong side of the mall to be on.
0: That's true. All the other actions.
1: Real actions on the other side.
0: That's totally
1: by
0: true.
1: By the food court.
0: 100% by the food court. Before that, obviously, that was Prince from Purple Rain. Love that. Thinking we weren't allowed to own that. You couldn't. Some of the cassette was not safe for work.
1: What the kids say today, no skips on that album.
0: No. That was great.
1: Top to bottom.
0: It's hard. We were like, what do you play? And there's like too many choices.
1: Well, and Purple Rain, we agreed, was the number one, but it's 4 hours long.
0: Yes. It's a pretty long song.
1: Yeah.
0: And we kicked it off with Red Rider's Lunatic Fringe from Vision Quest.
1: The film came out in?
0: 85.
1: Song came out in?
0: 81.
1: 81.
0: So, great tune. Really, really great movie. I've not seen it, and I wonder if it holds up. It's probably worth watching just to see.
1: Don't know.
0: Really enjoyed it. Loved it. Watched it on a loop in junior high. Loved that stuff. All right. Speaking of movies from back that genre.
1: Heavy 80s rotations.
0: Yeah,
1: here.
0: Totally. And loving it. How about Valley Girl, which I loved. Loved that soundtrack. There's actually, I don't think, a soundtrack. I don't think they actually released one.
1: Was that Nick Cage's opening vehicle?
0: I think. The first one he carried. I think he had a couple of,
1: he was
0: sort of like in a couple of things.
1: Yes. Yeah,
0: Might even have been in Fast Times, to be honest with you.
1: He was.
0: Think about it, right? I think he was in the van with Spicoli. I know Eric Stoltz was, and Anthony Edwards, by the way. Some Valley Girl, which another one of those killer tune, lots of tunes to choose from.
1: Do many people know that Eric Stoltz was the first actor selected and filmed as part of...
0: Back to the Future.
1: Back to the Future.
0: Yeah, they filmed like half the movie.
1: Yeah, and it's like, he's the wrong guy.
0: Yeah, and they had to pull it, yeah. Zemeckis said, nope, got to go another direction. Yep. And Marty McFly was born. There we go. All right. Here, let's kick this off. This was before the movie. They just rolled it into it. Love this album. Little Business as Usual from Down Under. How about The Men at Work with Who Can It Be Now?

0: You guys know so much about women. How come you're here at, like, a gas and sip on a Saturday night, completely alone, drinking beers? No women anywhere.
1: By choice, man.
2: That's right, man.
1: It's a conscious choice. It's a choice, man.
3: Choosing to

understanding. Don't think twice. It's understanding that makes it possible for people like us to tolerate a person like yourself.

0: I don't know if most people assume that song is the same Dream Academy as Northern Town. Very different sounding, right? But super good.
1: I think it is the same Dream Academy.
0: I know it is, but the point is you wouldn't notice that.
1: You wouldn't know for sure?
0: No, I wouldn't.
1: And from, obviously, that's from Ferris Bueller's Day Off.
0: For sure.
1: And they also do one of the all-time best covers of Please, Please, Please when they're at the Art Institute, which is awesome. Love that. One of those just killer scenes, right? Ferris trying to get home. Sloan's all, you know.
0: Sloan. Gosh.
1: And before that, a little whiplash here with Black Flag from Repo Man, the soundtrack.
0: Yeah.
1: Is that Emilio Estevez's first starring role?
0: Probably.
1: I think the first show he really carried.
0: Yeah.
1: Great. I also can't find that. That's one of those albums that kind of is hodgepodge together. I can't find an actual soundtrack, although I know they had an actual soundtrack.
0: The Repo Man. Yeah.
1: Yeah.
0: A Black Flag Damage, though. I mean, of all the Black Flag albums, I was probably keen on My War the most.
1: Okay.
0: But
1: there you go.
0: With all the Greg Ginn art. You remember all that?
1: Love it.
0: Yeah. Love that it. Was crazy stuff.
1: And before that, we had classic Peter Gabriel's In Your
0: Eyes.
1: Some
0: positive feedback from our audience on that one.
1: Yeah. Little Lloyd Dobler special.
0: Oh, my gosh.
1: And then I think
0: Joe.
1: We should have played some songs about Joe, right?
0: Breaking your heart. Why do you do this to her, man?
1: No. So tough. So just great. So anyway, South by Midwest. Hope you guys are enjoying kicking through some soundtrack tunes with us tonight. I've enjoyed it.
0: I've had a lot of fun.
1: Okay.
0: And those clips have been fun. Hopefully you've enjoyed them as much as I have.
1: Yeah. Love those things. And I think most of those movies probably hold up only because I watched them 100 times when I was younger.
0: Because you say they do.
1: Right. It's like when you force your kids to watch them and they're like, y'all watch this like 100 times. So, oh well. Well, that's what we have. So, all right. You know who we don't play on this show a lot?
0: EP.
1: It's the King. Elvis Presley. We don't. But this is a newish one. This has got to be from Ocean's 11, right? It's probably in an Elvis movie, too.
0: It is, 1968.
1: Okay,
0: that's right.
1: Fair.
0: Yeah.
1: And it's also in Ocean's 11.
0: Yeah.
1: And I love that scene. Those are great. It's a great franchise, the Ocean's franchise. And then you brought up this song tonight, which I absolutely love.
0: This is a rec.
1: This is a Brat Pack one, too.
0: Yeah.
1: This might be the peak Brat Pack. Little St. Louis Fire. Love.
0: Yeah.
1: Love.
0: All right. Yeah, I think so.
1: All right, we'll keep this going, and I don't want to bury the lead or spoil the surprise. We may have a true country set coming up here.
0: It's gonna get real.
1: Some classic stuff. All right, here we go. A little Elvis Presley. How about a little less conversation in this studio?
0: Some more satisfaction, please.
1: Let's go.

0: Juliana Hatfield, 3 off of Reality Bites. That's one of those we talked about tonight. Several soundtracks that you can just put it on track one and let it go.
1: So good. And that was 93?
0: I think that sounds right.
1: That's about right. Yeah. Okay. All right. Well, we are running out of time, and as we promised.
0: Were you a fan of Winona Ryder?
1: Yeah. I mean, yeah.
0: Free Winona.
1: Yeah. I forgot about this. Great. Yeah. Break out that t-shirt. So, yeah. All right. We'll get a mini set here, as promised. There's so much good, and this is South by Midwest, so we're going to lean into the South part of this and get some.
0: To conclude.
1: Some country stuff. And, yeah. And honor the queen, too.
0: Yeah.
1: Right? So, we will hopefully catch you guys next week. But let's go out with, how about some.
0: Everybody's going to know this song.
1: Yes.
0: How many people will know the final song?
1: How about how many people are going to know the movie for the final song? They'll
0: Who
1: know.
0: Who paid full price to see it? I'm raising my
1: hand. So that's two out of two DJs tonight on WMXM.
0: From South by Midwest.
1: Saw Six Pack

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1: There's always a moment of truth where it's either put up or shut up. 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I am a United States Marine.
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4: 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This law applies to parents who are 90 days behind in court-ordered child support. If payments are late, the court will not hesitate to order the Illinois Secretary of State's office to suspend the offending parent's driver's license.
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4: 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Illness and loss of job do not excuse you from making prompt payments. 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And keep copies of the installment contract signed both by you and the seller.

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My name is Paul. We are back with the show Lekker Boeie. I'm from the Netherlands. Lekker Boeie is Dutch for like nice, don't really care, like in a nice way. What I have prepared for today, I didn't have time to make a specific playlist for today's show. Same with the last 2 weeks because it's been very hectic. Hopefully next week I have time to like curate a little playlist as I've done before. But for now, I have this playlist that I made at the end of summer break, like start of July kind of, because I came back a bit earlier. So this is some songs that I've like found back home in the Netherlands that I would listen to like in the park with my friends, like on the balcony. It's pretty chill vibes, kind of songs from all over the world. So if you recognize some, that's awesome. If you don't, that's even better, because that's kind of the point of my show, to introduce some new shit, some new stuff. I'm sorry. And yeah, first song is called Badala Zamana. A bit, I don't know, it's a feel-good song. So I hope you will feel good and I hope you enjoy.

Okay, little pause because right now I'm going to play this specific album. No, actually, wait, no, I'm not playing the whole album. I'm just playing one song from the album. But the album is called Hard Groove by the RH Factor. And I did not know this band like at all before this summer. And I only found out because I went to this one festival called North Sea Jazz Festival back home in the Netherlands, which, like, I like this festival a lot. I went once with my friend Marus, who was listening, and our friends Hannah and Juliet. But then this summer, I got to go again, and I got to see some of my favorite artists live. And then we saw, like, me and my friend who I was with this year, like, she spotted the RH Factor, and she was very intrigued by it. So we went, and we stopped by, and the music, it was amazing. Like, I don't know, they were doing a lot, to, like, in the best way possible. And then I found this specific album, which also I'm looking at the album cover right now. It's gorgeous. It's really beautiful. It's very much an album that you could play at any time, but I'd recommend, especially if you're like sitting in the sun. And it's got some great features. Common is on it. D'Angelo, Erykah Badu, Stephanie McKay. So I'm going to play this one song, Forget Regret, which this is the one song that I kind of like, I don't know. I was getting deja vu when I heard it for the first time, like online. So maybe you do too. It's one of my favorites, I think. Yeah, I like this one a lot from the album. But overall, Hard Groove by the RH Factor is an album that has been on repeat and I really recommend. So I hope you enjoy.

Okay, I'm pausing it again. I usually don't talk between every song because I'm, I don't know, too locked in. But now I know that my friend is listening and I kind of want to speak about the next song that I also have lined up. So this summer I went to see the Michael movie and then I watched it six times more. No, I'm just kidding. Five times more. And yeah, it's been a very Michael and just the Jackson like family summer for me. Still going strong. So this one song... my friend who we used to room together in sophomore year, and I know she loves the song. She would play it a lot. She put me onto it, and every time I hear it, I think of her. And yeah, let me just play it.

Okay, the next song is Come Back to Me by Jungle, and it is the first song on their new released album, Sunshine. Sunshine, can't speak. And I'm playing this because tomorrow, me and some people from the dance crew are finally going to Jungle's concert, which we booked the tickets, I think it was in March when I was even abroad. And then we're going with like a big group of like 15 almost. So it's gonna be fun, and we're gonna be dancing and just listening to an artist that has inspired many of our moves and our dances and our choreographies and just our overall energy. So yeah, this first song, it's the first song of the album. It's a very soft and tender introduction to the album. I like it a lot. I think it's my favorite song of the album. It's just very calm, and like the music video also, they do a lot with Jungle. Like their music videos, they combine dance, like it's kind of like a multimedia project that they do. So you should check the music videos out too. It's lovely. Enjoy.

This next song is going to be Talk It Over by Leon Bridges from his new album, Happiness Anytime. Happiness Every Time? Anytime. Every Time. And it is produced also by the same members from Jungle. So there's some similarities. It's a very good album. So yeah, enjoy.

Okay, the next one is a little shout out because my friend is still listening and she has been studying abroad in Brazil and she is still in Brazil and we all miss her, but we're happy that she is in Brazil and this winter break. I'm going to visit her in Brazil and I'm very looking forward to it and it's finally official. So the anticipation is doing its thing and for now I'm going to play Estrejar by Marcos Valle, who's this artist from Brazil. So yeah, shout out.

Okay. 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I'm quickly coming in again to talk about this one album by Ray. This Music May Contain Hope. It's this album that she released in March, and it's been like together with just Michael in general. Her album, like Ray and Michael, were like the biggest artists for me and my sisters this summer. They were just on all day back home. It was beautiful. And I would just want to shout out this album. Like the way she makes harmonies with her words, her like the belt she's hitting. I don't know what she put it in that album, but there's something magical happening. And it's very hopeful, like as the title of the album kind of introduces. But I don't know. It's beautiful. And she's doing a lot on the album. She's experimenting with her voice, with like musicians, all these instruments that are like playing such significant parts in each tiny second. I don't know. It just deserves a little shout out. I usually can talk about it way more passionately, but I'm tired because we had dance today. But up next, I queued Skin and Bones by Ray. It's one of the more happier, funkier ones. She has some deep cutting stuff too, but this one is more feel good. So yeah, enjoy.

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Is this recording? Yeah. To WMXM 88.9 FM, broadcasting live from Lake Forest College in Lake Forest, Illinois. 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WMXM considers our program to be of important artistic value, so we make sure to air our most challenging programming only after 10 p.m. Sorry, it's getting late and my English is getting worse. But up next, the lineup, we have a Tribe Called Quest, some Makiza, and some Lupe Fiasco. So enjoy.

This was another little rep for the Jungle concert tomorrow. The Wave, this video clip is actually like, it's art, it's beautiful. I recommend you to watch it, not right now, but after my show, so in 39 minutes. Speaking about dance, the next song is this I'm a Piano song by Tyla from her new album. She just released a new album. The album before the newest album. And we are trying to choreograph to the song right now for Homecoming for the Pep Rally with the emphasis on trying. It's been a process so far, but it's a great song. So we're hoping that the result is going to be worth it. I mean, it's going to be worth it. But I love this song, so enjoy.

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Portions of WMXM's program may be deemed offensive by some members of the listening community. WMXM considers the program to be of important artistic value, so make sure to air our most challenging programming only after 10 p.m. This was Brave from Jungkook's album, Juniper. Amazing album, amazing song, in my personal opinion. Up next, we have Hollow from Little Sims' latest album, Lotus. Very meaningful album. Like, there's some lore that goes behind it, especially behind this song. I don't know if people have listened to the band Salt, but yeah, there's a little backstory. But it's a great song. We're kind of going slower a bit right now in this point of the evening. So I'm editing the cue along as we go, which is always fun. Yeah, so enjoy.

fake supporter. Got a clean heart, I'm Toller's daughter. 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Couldn't believe it was somebody I know, a smooth talker. Pride and ego, law and order. Got family ready to kill for me, yeah, get a man sourced up. But what kind of woman would I aim to be if I can't even pray for me? Don't expect no loyalty is what life taught her. What a life that threw me bricks. There's a story written by your favourite author. You're the highest paid, allegedly. God's saving grace, allegedly. You want the best for me, allegedly. But all you got is evil eye and jealousy. It's a lot to...

I was going hard for the team, no one going harder than me. On a world tour everywhere, while I'm in a stew, Ross and a beat, I was writing bars in my sleep, pouring out my heart on my sleeve. You was moving like one leech, your presence is far from the truth. They ask why I'm starving the streets, this nigga trying to hold my shit up. I'll never forget when you told me give up, and that my big dreams were far from a reach. And then I broke the tide and brought sand to the beach. To the beach. Imposter posing, your life ain't candid. No song you make can repair the damage. Money, money, money, money, money, money, money. Threw you off balance, law and order. You told me be wary of the sharks and then you became one. What can anyone truly expect from a day one? Moral injury. This is no longer a mystery. I know exactly how we got here. I had to accept I'd been had. Entitled people are lazy, and as members we rationalize that. You're not for the culture, you're just for the cult. They love bomb you to start, then cuff you by the heart, then watch you fall apart, then it's too late by the time they reveal their cards. I think that's an art. Recovery ain't just for addicts. When you're gaslit, that's the work of a deeply insecure person, emotionally immature person. I don't expect you're not a flawed person, but I thought you was good at the core person. Our people is who we do this for person. That's not your person. I accept life as its ways, but I don't have to forgive to finally be okay.

So I just heard that both my mom and another friend, and I don't know if my Lucy is still listening because she's doing fun stuff in Brazil, but I heard that these people are listening too. So thank you, I appreciate it. This was One Last Dance by Baby Rose and Bad Bad Not Good. Baby Rose released, like, I think, like, maybe a month already by now, but like a month ago, she released a new album. It's really great. I forgot the name right now, but I'll mention it last time, next time. Oh wait, no, it's called Journalism. Like, never mind. The next song is by this band called Cocoroco, and if you've listened to any of my shows before, you probably know that it's my favorite band, and I got to see them for the second time this summer, which has been great. It's one of their most, like, I don't know, tender songs. It's called Sweeter Than, and I hope you enjoy.

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WMXM considers a program to be of important artistic value, so we make sure to air our most challenging programming only after 10 p.m. That was Where Are You Now by Jungle from their new album Sunshine, one of my favorite songs of the album for sure. I'm going to play one last song because after, like, my slot has ended like a few minutes ago, but I also just have to still eat some food before I go to sleep, and I have a long day tomorrow because we have the Jungle concert tomorrow, so I need some energy. So I'll be playing Paris by Joy Crooks. It's the last song on her latest album, Juniper. It's a very beautiful song. I think it's my favorite song of the album, but I think I also say that about all of the other songs, so don't take my word necessarily. But yeah, thank you for tuning in. I think Nandi, you might be here. Mom, Muslim may be here. Marusia, I don't know if you're still here, but you were here at the beginning. So I love you all. Anyone else who's here, thank you for listening. I appreciate it. This is Lekker Boeien, and I hope you have an amazing week and sleep well, or good morning, whatever, wherever you are in the world. Okay, bye-bye.

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5: Hello, everyone. This is your DJ Leon, and this is the Midnight Shuffle. I managed to get my booking on time for this Wednesday, and just so you know, after 10 p.m. we play explicit music, and the show will go on from 11 p.m. till 1 a.m., I believe. And I have my roommate Theo with me. Say hi, Theo.
6: What's up?
5: So today we're going to play some music for you. I found some new songs that I want to share with you. And Theo will help me, I don't know, like set the vibe for tonight. So we'll see what it's all about. Mm. Right?
6: Yeah, absolutely.
5: Okay. So the first band is Trophy Wife. I have not heard about them before. And I found them like about last week. And really enjoyed their music, and yeah, I don't know, this might not be so new for you, but it's like 110,000 monthly listeners, and they're honestly pretty great, and they're coming to Chicago this October, so I might actually sign up for their concert. So yeah, what do you say, Theo? Should we start?
6: Enjoy. That's what I'm saying.
5: Enjoy, everyone.

0: Okay, everybody, that was Trophy Wife. It has a really chill vibe, and the voice, Theo just told me, it kind of reminds you of Mitski. So if you like her voice, I think you'll like this band and give it a listen. I'm still looking for the new bands I was going to talk about, but for now, we're going to play Kate Bush, Army Dreamers, and after that, we'll see what the vibe is. Yeah.
1: Yeah.
0: All right. Enjoy, everyone.

0: Hello.
1: Hello, hello.
0: So The Bug Collector by Haley, I don't know how to read that. Hendricks. CKX at the
1: kinda
0: end.
1: Kind of sounds like Jimi Hendrix, you know?
0: We thought they were, but I don't think they are.
1: Yeah, no, I don't think they were. I think we Googled and there was nothing that came up. But what do you think of this song, though?
0: It's a beautiful song.
1: Yeah.
0: It's a beautiful song. Really simple.
1: I really liked her voice and the guitar. It was honestly really good. And recently I started rewatching The End of the Fucking World. And I can say fucking now because it's after 10 p.m. Anyway, I started rewatching that show and I really liked it. Like, again, I can watch it like forever, honestly. If you haven't watched it, I really advise you to watch it. It's Graham Coxon, I don't know how to pronounce his name, but like he's great because he wrote like the soundtracks for both seasons of the series, and like he honestly did a great job. Do you have a favorite song though? Because I know Walking All Day is a crazy hit. I personally really like it. It has like 13 million plays, and from the second season there's this song that is called Meaner Than the Sea. It's like a minute long song, but like it's so good. Like, I really like it. I can't even describe it to you, so I think you're gonna have to listen to it yourself. But yeah, I hope you enjoy. We'll see you after like two songs. Have fun.

0: I'm eating, that's why. Beautiful people, I think we're moving on to folk, to blues, to soul-y kind of things, and everything that pertains.
1: Yep. It might be a bit sad, but like, you know, it's a, what is it, Wednesday? It's a Wednesday night, guys. It's really sad. Everything is sad. The songs are great, though.

going well. I hope you guys enjoy. And also, I forgot to mention, we have a phone line. So if you ever want to call, have a suggestion of a song, or maybe complain that we curse too much, I don't know. You can call us at 847-735-6038. So the number is 847-735-6038. Yeah, we're free, we're just chilling, so give us a call, and I hope you enjoy.

I'm lonesome but happy. Rich but I'm broke, and the good Lord knows the reason. I'm just a cowpoke from Cheyenne to Douglas. The ranges I know, 'cause I drift with the wind. No one cares where I go.

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Okay, everybody, so that was Hayden Thompson, and I think that's it for tonight's blues and not really blues, I would say folk and soul genre. We might come back to it, it depends on the vibe again. This is the first show in the semester, and yeah, I think I'm gonna move on to Mac DeMarco and Men I Trust or Strawberry Guy. Cigarettes After Sex and so on so on. I think we're switching the vibe here, and yeah, again, just to mention, just to remind you, after 10 p.m. We're gonna be playing explicit music, so you have been warned. And also, if you have any complaints or suggestions, or you just want to talk to us, you can call us on 847-735-6038. It's 847-735-6038. Yeah, I hope you're still enjoying and listening while you're listening to this radio. And I hope you have a great night. Enjoy.

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But sadly or gladly, we're going to continue this genre and I'm going to play a couple of more songs. You probably know Current Joys. I really like them. Their song was mentioned in Obsession, by the way. I'm obsessed with that movie. I love that movie. Yeah, also, we have a couple of guests here. It's Leo and B. I don't know if you can hear them, but... You can hear them. Yeah, I could hear them. Anyway, yeah, I hope you guys enjoy. It's 1 a.m. already, so if you're gonna sleep, have a good night. And, yep, see you later.

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Alright, everybody. It's getting pretty late, so I think I'm gonna start wrapping up. This was the depressive session with the Midnight Shuffle. I'm your host, Leon. And thank you for tuning in if you've been listening so far. And I think for the last song, I'm gonna play the pretty famous band, at least in the post-Soviet countries and in the in people who are interested in post-punk or like just old rock. And this is Kino. It's a band with their lead singer Viktor Tsoi, who is half Korean, half Russian, and he made crazy music. And I think it's a pretty calm night, so I'm gonna play the song that is literally called "Calm Night" by Viktor Tsoi. So yeah, this is Spokojna Noc. I hope you all have a great night, and yeah, this was Leon. I'll see you next Wednesday. Bye-bye.

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Come on, band.

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1: This is Nnamdi Asamoah. 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

So you've been out with your friends again, huh? You know, it seems that that's the same thing you told me the last time I came home from work and you weren't home. But that's all right, mama, because you see, I know what you're doing. Yeah, I know. The thing is, I can understand exactly why you're doing it. Because you see, I think I've been good to you. But maybe one of these days you'll be able to understand exactly what I was trying to do for you. Right now, just before I leave, there's a little something I'd like to put on your mind. I'd like to say to you.

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1: Reemployment protection available for military personnel. 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The Uniformed Services Employment and Reemployment Rights Act protects those in the uniformed services who were employed at the time they were called to military service. If service members have difficulties with reemployment, they should contact the Department of Labor, a JAG officer, or a private attorney who concentrates his or her practice in employment matters.
2: The Optimist

in the future, imperfection, that things aren't what they seem, like a sucker with a scratcher.

mystery man came over and he said, "I'm out of sight." He said, "For a nominal service charge, I could reach Nirvana tonight. If I was ready, willing, and able to pay him his regular fee, he would drop all the rest of his pressing affairs and devote his attention to me." But I said,

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With the oil of Aphrodite and the dust of the Grand Wazoo. 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

It's been rough and rocky traveling, but I'm finally standing upright on the ground. After taking several readings, I'm surprised to find my mind still fairly sound. I guess Nashville was the roughest, but I know I've said the same about them all. We received our education in the cities of the nation, me and Paul. Almost busted in Laredo, but for reasons that I'd rather not disclose. But if you're staying in a motel there and leave, just don't leave nothing in your clothes. And at the airport in Milwaukee, they refused to let us board the plane at all.

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lips and your lips and the way that you laugh. Your very great height, just like a giraffe.

hunt. We walk into a coven. There are witches of three, and they all look up at us, and especially at me. The six-handed goddess will see you now. This fermented tea and warm milk ought to chill you right out. I like adventures, but not the lactose.

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'Cause you see, girls, I've learned my lesson.

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1: Every nation in every region now has a decision to make. 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
2: When the World Trade Center was attacked, I was shocked and angry, like many Americans. My name is Masuda Sultan, and I live here in New York City. I'm also an Afghan. I was born in Kandahar, Afghanistan. I knew the events that took place here would have repercussions for my family back in Afghanistan.
0: 25 years ago, President George W. Bush made the case for war days after the September 11th attacks. Within a few weeks, the U.S. bombed Afghanistan, launching the decades-long so-called War on Terror. Today, we'll be joined by Afghan-American women's rights activist Masuda Sultan. She lost 19 members of her family when the U.S. military bombed their house. Then to Kabul to speak with Jan Egeland of the Norwegian Refugee Council. We'll also look at the costs of war and speak to journalist Spencer Ackerman. His book, Reign of Terror, How the 9/11 Era Destabilized America and Produced Trump. All that and more coming up. Welcome to Democracy Now!, democracynow.org, The War and Peace Report. I'm Amy Goodman. Iranian media is reporting several explosions rang out early this morning in coastal areas of southern Iran. The apparent U.S. attacks came after Iran's Islamic Revolutionary Guard Corps warned it would target oil tankers docked in Kuwait and Bahrain in retaliation for U.S. attacks earlier in the week that disabled or destroyed several Iranian-linked vessels. Meanwhile, CBS reports several U.S. fighter jets at a Jordanian military base were damaged in Iranian strikes Wednesday. The escalating violence came as President Trump predicted the war would end after the midterm elections.
3: I think the war will end immediately after the election.
4: Because
3: they can't hold out any longer. They're desperate to try and affect the election so that we can get a nice, weak group of people in there and leave them alone and let them have their nuclear weapons.
0: President Trump also said oil prices, which have surged past $100 a barrel, likely won't come down until after the midterm elections. This comes as a Brown University research project finds higher fuel costs triggered by the war in Iran have cost the average U.S. household more than $780 in extra spending. Meanwhile, an analysis published by CNBC finds President Trump's investments in oil stocks have made him $4.4 million richer since the start of the war. In Yemen, fighters with the Iran-backed Houthi movement have seized a strategic port city on the Red Sea after routing government forces in a lightning offensive. The city of Mocha is less than 50 miles from the Bab al-Mandab Strait, a critical choke point that typically sees about 12% of global maritime trade pass through it. The UN warns renewed fighting in Yemen has displaced nearly 20,000 families in less than 4 days. Yields on long-term U.S. treasuries have surged to their highest level since 2007, despite extraordinary efforts by Treasury Secretary Scott Bessent to intervene in bond markets. On Wednesday, Bessent announced the Treasury would triple a planned buyback of certain U.S. bonds to $6 billion. That wasn't enough to calm investors who continued a broad sell-off on Wednesday as crude oil prices top $100 a barrel amidst renewed fighting between the U.S. and Iran. Meanwhile, Norway's vast sovereign wealth fund has proposed cutting its investment in U.S. Treasury holdings by nearly $80 billion. The Pentagon's released video showing what it says is another strike on an alleged drug boat in the

0: meeting.
1: No, I know, but they're empty now.
0: Well, again, it depends. Every target is selected. Obviously, it goes through all the lawyers of the Department of War, but it's also, these are joint operations. So you're operating in conjunction with another nation state.
2: The Republican Party kicked off its first ever midterm political convention on Wednesday in Dallas, Texas. At least 33 House Republicans and several others locked in tight Senate races opted to skip the two-day event, which comes with President Trump's approval ratings at historically low levels. Trump delivered the keynote address on Wednesday evening and will appear again tonight for closing remarks. In his 1 hour and 44-minute speech, Trump pledged to send every adult in the U.S. a cash dividend, but only if Republicans maintain control of the House and Senate in November's elections.
3: I will issue a dividend to every adult citizen in the United States of America for $5,000.
2: Trump did not say how he would fund the estimated $1.3 trillion cost of his proposal or whether it would break federal laws against vote buying or bribery. Meanwhile, Pennsylvania Democratic Senator John Fetterman made a surprise appearance at this midterm Republican convention. In a pre-recorded video, Fetterman introduced Pennsylvania's Republican Senator Dave McCormick as his great friend, pledged to work with President Trump, and took a swipe at the surging popularity of Democrats aligned with the Democratic Socialists of America, DSA.
4: Well, I'm a common sense Democrat. I'm always going to stand with America. I'm always going to reject the extremes in socialism and that anti-American way of life. Right back over my shoulder, that's the iconic U.S. Steel Mill. And that's exactly the kind of thing that will work together and will work with President Trump to fight and defend the steel way of life right here in the Steel Valley.
2: Senator Fetterman ran a successful Senate campaign in 2022 as a progressive Democrat, but his politics shifted after he suffered a stroke and was later hospitalized for clinical depression. Former staffers who've left en masse say he's shown deep indifference to his constituents and is mostly interested in appearing on conservative TV programs and advocating for Israel. The Trump administration Wednesday announced a sweeping overhaul of the 2030 census, proposing to no longer count immigrants without green cards or ask about race and ethnicity. The proposed regulation would also bar the census from asking about sexual orientation. Previously, the census had asked Americans about their race and ethnicity and counted all U.S. residents, regardless of their immigration status. If implemented, the changes would cause regions with larger immigrant populations to lose federal funding and congressional seats. Those areas are much more likely to vote for Democrats. Democratic New York Attorney General Letitia James has vowed to challenge the proposed regulation in court, saying, quote, "The Constitution is clear. Every person living in the United States, regardless of immigration status, must be counted in the census," unquote. In immigration news, an estimated 200,000 Salvadorans living in the U.S. face an uncertain future after a program providing TPS, that's temporary protected status, to them expired on Wednesday. In a statement, the Department of Homeland Security said it would announce the fate of TPS for Salvadoran immigrants and asylum seekers, quote, at the appropriate time, unquote. And until then, Salvadorans would retain protected status. This comes after the Trump administration allowed TPS to lapse for more than a million people from 13 countries. The Guardian reports federal immigration authorities secretly obtained a judge's approval to force feed a Cuban prisoner on hunger strike through an uncommon surgical procedure performed without his consent. He's the 19th person on hunger strike in ICE custody to have a medical intervention forced upon them against their will. He's currently detained at the Montgomery ICE Processing Center, a privately run jail near Houston. Human rights groups have denounced the practice of force feeding in detention facilities as a form of torture. In the Gaza Strip, an Israeli airstrike flattened a home in the Beit Lahia area on Thursday, killing a Palestinian couple and their two daughters while leaving others wounded or missing under the rubble. Palestinian sources identified the victims as Momen Abdulrahman Ahmed, his wife Hanin Musa Farhasala, and their daughters, 12-year-old Lana and 8-year-old Bana. Israel's latest attacks come despite a U.S.-brokered so-called ceasefire between Israel and Hamas. Meanwhile, in the occupied West Bank, two Palestinians were injured and

0: Israeli raid on the town of Huerta, south of Nablus, as soldiers fired live ammunition, tear gas, and sound grenades. Separately, Israeli forces detained 15 Palestinians during a raid early Thursday on the town of Barqa. Soldiers reportedly stormed the town for 6 hours, raiding homes and arresting their owners before withdrawing. In Lebanon, Israeli strikes have killed at least 28 people and wounded 79 others in recent days. That's despite a ceasefire in place since June. Meanwhile, the UN is warning against Israel's military activity inside Syrian territory, saying some actions, including the detention of civilians, could amount to war crimes. The Independent International Commission of Inquiry on Syria found Israel had detained 49 Syrians, including 2 children, and had transferred them against their will to Israel. Some of the detainees have been held incommunicado, raising fears of torture or maltreatment. Here in New York City, students and faculty held a news conference Wednesday announcing the disclosure of the City University of New York's CUNY investment portfolio. This came after a 2-year-long legal battle that began when 2 student organizations, CUNY for Palestine and CUNY Law Students for Justice in Palestine, filed a Freedom of Information Law request, which New York City's public university system denied. According to CUNY's 2025 holdings report, the university system invested in military and defense contractors such as Caterpillar, Boeing, Lockheed Martin, Raytheon, and Palantir, Israel's largest arms manufacturer, Elbit Systems, and private prison companies, Geo Group and CoreCivic. CUNY also had holdings in Israeli banks that provide financial support for illegal settlements in the occupied West Bank and East Jerusalem. This is Hadika Malik, a CUNY student speaking to Democracy Now! Wednesday.
1: So CUNY is funded by New York State tax dollars and CUNY tuition as well in general that students are paying to the university. And so that makes it not only a student issue, but an issue for all New Yorkers, anyone who lives in New York State, to know that instead of being used on education for New Yorkers, your tax dollars are being used to further the genocide in Gaza.
0: And President Trump falsely claimed at a 9/11 memorial event Tuesday that 2 firefighters lifted him up and carried him away when he visited Ground Zero after the attacks. In fact, according to footage, Trump was watching television the morning of the attacks. Trump also repeated claims he took a construction crew with him to Lower Manhattan and was involved in cleaning up the site. A former fire official involved in the recovery effort disputes that claim. And those are some of the headlines. This is Democracy Now!, democracynow.org, The War and Peace Report. I'm Amy Goodman.
2: And I'm Nermeen Sheikh. Welcome to our listeners and viewers across the country and around the world. Tomorrow, Friday, is the 25th anniversary of the September 11th, 2001 attacks on the World Trade Center in New York. Less than a month later, the United States began bombing Afghanistan. One of our most moving shows from our archives was from January 2002, when we brought together 2 women whose lives were deeply impacted by 9/11 and its aftermath. Rita Lazar lost her brother, Abe Zalmanowicz, at the World Trade Center, and Afghan-American New Yorker Masuda Sultan, who'd family in Afghanistan. This is Masuda speaking in our studio in January 2002.
3: When September 11th happened and I watched those buildings collapse and I thought about all those people in there like Rita's brother, I was angry. I was angry just as any New Yorker. And my immediate feeling was, who are the jerks that did this and what are we going to do about it? And I went down there that first week and actually got through some police barricades and watched what was going on and volunteered for a few hours, but my immediate reaction was anger and shock. But that same day, I sensed that something like this was not going to go unpunished. I mean, I would want to figure out who did it, too. I realized that Osama was probably in some way responsible and that the United States was probably, you know, going to do something about that. And guess what? Osama's in Afghanistan. And that day, I started making phone calls on September 11th to family here in New York to tell them to also call some family back in Afghanistan to sort of alert people to the fact that this may happen. And some of them didn't think that it would go that far. And they said, oh, you're being, you know, you're being too cautious. And as, you know, as time and the events sort of unfolded, that's exactly what happened.
2: That's Afghan American New Yorker Masuda Sultan talking to us about her experience of 9/11, just a few months after the attacks. In December of 2001, Masuda Sultan traveled to Afghanistan and Pakistan to visit her family. She was accompanied by John Alpert and Tammy Alpert of Downtown Community Television, who made a film about her journey called Afghanistan from Ground Zero to Ground Zero. Here's an excerpt.
4: On our way to my cousin's house, they moved to Quetta after being hit by a U.S. bomb. I don't know what we'll find there.
5: Assalamu alaikum.
4: They were living near government buildings in Kandahar with Taliban close by, and they figured that the U.S. would target those buildings, and they didn't want to get hurt by those, so they moved outside of the city and went to their farm just on the outskirts. They were there for 2 weeks before they were hit. There was a low-flying plane and they came out of their houses and many of them were shot at. This is the daughter that she lost. This couple, they had four kids. There's only one mother-in-law left out of the whole family. Yes, all of these children were there, running from the bullets. And it's her leg as well. That's another one of the bullets. This is the daughter of one of my cousins. Her mom was killed, and that's her other sister over there. It was 19 people in total. His daughter died. His daughter-in-law. His brother. His nephew. One of his cousins. Another cousin. He says he lost three grandchildren and a nephew. When the plane started shooting at them, they lost track of where everyone was, and it was chaotic. He says that when they realized what had happened, one of his sons yelled out that there are many sheep lying out here. When they went to find out, they saw that it was humans. It was their family shot on the floor.
2: An excerpt from John and Tommy Alpert's Afghanistan from Ground Zero to Ground Zero, a 2002 film about Afghan-American Masuda Sultan's journey to Afghanistan in December 2001. Right after Masuda met with her family, she also called into Democracy Now! To describe what she'd seen. We played a clip of that phone call when she and Rita Lazar met for the first time in our studio in January 2002.
6: These people were not Taliban supporters. They weren't al-Qaeda fighters. They were simple Afghans trying to stay safe in their own country. The events of September 11th really made me angry, but seeing these people and what they went through make me angry as well. You know, they say that in war, they say that you have to break a couple of eggs in order to make an omelet, but when those eggs are your family, what can you do?
0: Rita Lazar broke down listening to Masuda Sultan speaking. And then she herself, Rita, talked about her brother, Abe Zalmanowicz. He was on the 27th floor of the World Trade Center and 9/11 and did not survive. This is Rita talking about her brother, Abe.
7: President Bush mentioned him in the National Cathedral speech and cited him as being a hero. And I realized that my government was going to use my brother as justification for killing other people. And that had a tremendous impact on me. It I didn't want that to happen, not in my brother's name. And so I wrote a letter to the Times, which they printed, asking our government to please be cautious and not do something they couldn't take back. And then I was asked to speak at a peace rally, and I did it. And just before I went on, I was told they had started bombing Afghanistan. And I realized something I had never realized before. I'd heard the term collateral damage all my life. It was always used about people far away from us. And I realized now what it meant, because my brother was collateral damage in a war that he didn't want and Masuda's people didn't want. And I knew I had to do something, but I didn't know what. And then I got a call from this wonderful woman from this marvelous organization called Global Exchange. And she said, would you like to go to Afghanistan and meet people like you who have lost their families? And I thought, that's perfect, because Masuda and I are the same. There's no difference between us. My family member died, I'm grieving, and her family, God, I don't know how you survive just hearing about yours, but we're the same people.
0: That's Rita Lazar speaking on Democracy Now! In January of 2002, across the table from Masuda Sultan. Rita was on her way to Afghanistan with Global Exchange, and would then go on to co-found September 11th Families for Peaceful Tomorrows. She died at the age of 85 in 2017. September 11th Families for Peaceful Tomorrows will be holding a vigil today in Union Square at 5 o'clock. Joining them will be our guest right now, Masuda Sultan, the Afghan-American women's rights activist who is now the co-founder of ABAD, Afghan Women Forward. I only wish that you and Rita could be sitting across from the table now, Masuda. This is 25 years later. As you talked then about being an Afghan New Yorker and, like all New Yorkers, horrified on September 11th, but then going back to your family in Afghanistan, 19 members of them killed in a house that was bombed by the U.S. military. Your thoughts today?
8: It's really difficult to process that day without getting very emotional. I'm going to try not to get emotional. And, as a New Yorker, the shock and the horror and all of that, and the thoughts about what would happen to us, knowing that it probably was Osama bin Laden. I had that feeling right at the beginning. As Muslim New Yorkers, we were grieving the tragedy of 9/11. And then at the same time, we were having to be questioned about whether we belonged. That's what happens when a whole population is folded into one act. And then at the same time, thinking about Afghanistan and what would happen if it was indeed Osama bin Laden, what would happen in Afghanistan. It was really just a very confusing time. And of course, then going to Afghanistan with just the intention of connecting again with the family I had so recently met. I had left Afghanistan as a child due to the Soviet war. I was barely five, and I had gone back the summer of 2001 to connect with my family. And it had been this incredible trip where I really got to understand where we came from and what the love of family meant and what it was to belong in a place where your parents were from and they spoke the same language and the love that I received. And so I was worried about them. And that was why I wanted to go back just to see what was happening. I had no idea that this had happened when I went on the trip with John. And then having to unfold of hearing that whole tragedy that happened to our family, And then coming back, not knowing.
0: Just to say, they left Kabul because they were afraid of being bombed and went to the family house in the country. And that's where they were bombed. And you went to a U.S. military base there, John Tammy Alpert following you with a camera, and you asked them why they killed your family?
8: Yeah, I mean, it's incredible that I actually was able to, with the help of John, get onto the base in Kandahar. So they had been living in Kandahar City. Some buildings around them were bombed, and they had been Taliban-occupied, or they thought they were, and they decided to go to their farmhouse about 60 miles north of Kandahar just to get away from it all. And that's where it happened. So, yes, after we discovered that, we discovered them in Pakistan because they had left Afghanistan after that. And then we went to the site of the bombing and discovered that. And then we, you know, just like big gaping holes in the ground and a man cleaning up from the village, you know, just a very distraught, scary scene. And then we went to the base in Kandahar. And I didn't want to go to the base in Kandahar after seeing all of that. But John Alpert said, you know, this is your chance to ask questions. And, of course, I wanted to know what happened and how this happened. So I did. And when I went to the base, you know, I asked a question from a guy who was like a guy I went to college with, who was standing there saying, you know, like, oh, yeah, I don't know what happened to your family. I don't have any information. Oh, but here's an AC-130 gunship, which is probably the type of gunship that attacked your family. You know, and I looked at him and I thought, he's here because he's, you know, wanting to protect his country. He's a good guy. I went to school with guys like this. Like, who do I blame? Like, how did this happen? And that question of how that happened really was eating at me, because I thought, why would they kill innocent people? Like, I know I'm an American. Like, I love Americans so much. I grew up in New York City. Like, everyone's kind, compassionate. I mean, yeah, you have some crazies out there, but generally speaking, Americans are kind, compassionate, helpful people. And that was what I could not reconcile. I was sure it had to have been some terrible mistake. And I thought, as soon as this was understood, that there would be some kind of resolution or help or apology coming to our family, because our family did not support al-Qaeda. They did not support the Taliban. They were happy that the Taliban were gone. And that apology never came. And I guess that you know, just was too much to expect. But of course, through that process, I met the incredible human beings, like, thanks to you and your show, Rita Lazar, that was the first time that I met her. I had no idea what to expect on your show. I had just come back, was in shock. And I thought she might attack me. Like, I thought she might say to me something along the lines of what some reporters had been saying to me, like, how do we know what your family was up to, and how can you, you know? So I was not prepared for the kind of response that she gave me. And
0: because she lost her brother, Abe Zalmanowicz, that day.
8: Yes, and he was a hero that stayed there. And she was very, very thoughtful about the fact that innocent people were in Afghanistan, should not suffer. And she's an incredible human being. But then the other incredible human beings I met, like Medea Benjamin, Colleen Kelly, Kelly Campbell, like, these were people that, even though they had their own grief to deal with, they said, wait a minute, we don't want other people to go through this. And they thought that it would be a good idea to try to help these people, which was, you know, wonderful, but how are we going to help them? So that was when we lobbied the U.S. Congress to create the Victims Fund for Innocent Afghan Civilians. And Senator Leahy actually passed a bill to assist victims, which, now that I think about it, given all the polarization and grief, it's incredible that we were able to actually get that through. But that was because People like Medea Benjamin and the 9/11 Families for Peaceful Tomorrows were, you know, knocking on doors at Congress, at State Department, and elsewhere, saying we need to do something about this. And it's really like a very American story in that way, like civil society really engaging and saying, like, when we would go to some of these Congress people's offices, they would say, "We'll get those terrorists. We're going to get them." And then, you know, people like Rita would say, "Yes, but we need to be careful not to kill innocent people."
2: And finally, Masuda, if you could talk about your assessment of where things stand now, your response, first of all, to the 2021 withdrawal of the U.S. and NATO troops and the situation today under the Taliban.
8: Well, I wanted the war to end for a long time. I think we definitely stayed way too long. We empowered the wrong types of people. They were abusive and corrupt. We did not listen to the Afghan people's grievances. But I think one of the things we need to keep in mind, based on all that we went through in Afghanistan, is not to repeat the 1990s of turning our backs on the country. We need to engage with the Afghan people, support Afghan women, and support civil society. The fact that Afghan girls are being denied secondary education and beyond is unprecedented in the whole world. Everybody knows that it's completely wrong, and it's the right within Islam. And actually, all the Taliban we talked to agree with us. But the emir, because we went to Afghanistan, a group of us women, including Kelly Campbell and Medea Benjamin, went back after the Taliban takeover and wanted to connect with the women there. We talked to the education ministry of the Taliban. We talked to many other officials and said, "Why are you doing this?" And they said to us, both privately and publicly, that we want the girls to study and we want women to work, but the emir is not allowing it. He stopped it the day the girls were supposed to go to school. And that got them in trouble. And subsequently, all of them who say this get in trouble. And the emir is enforcing, you know, that people shouldn't talk about this. So we're in a pickle with that.
0: So you founded a new organization. I want to thank you, Masuda, for joining us. In a moment, we're going to go directly to Kabul. Masuda Sultan, Afghan-American women's rights activist, co-founder of Abad, Afghan Women Forward. Coming up, we go to Kabul to speak with Jan Egeland of the Norwegian Refugee Council, and we'll look at the costs of war and speak with Spencer Ackerman, his book, Reign of Terror, How the 9/11 Era Destabilized America and Produced Trump, coming up.

0: wartime here on Democracy Now! DemocracyNow.org, The War and Peace Report. I'm Amy Goodman with Nermeen Sheikh.
1: We go now to Afghanistan, where a deepening humanitarian crisis is being largely overlooked by the international community following the withdrawal of NATO troops in 2021 and the return of the Taliban. The crisis is most severe for women and girls whose basic rights to education, freedom of movement and access to services have been severely restricted over the last 5 years. Afghan women are banned from outdoor parks, among other spaces, and books written by women have been removed from libraries. Women venturing beyond the home must be accompanied by a male guardian, and so-called morality laws curtail their rights to speak, sing, or recite out loud in public.
0: Nearly 6 million Afghan refugees who've been living in neighboring countries, including Pakistan and Iran, have returned to Afghanistan following mass deportations and have been met with very little support following the withdrawal of U.S. troops. International aid dropped from $3.3 billion in 2022 to $1 billion last year. The U.S. this year has given $500 million. For more, we go to Kabul, where we're joined by Jan Egeland, Secretary General of the Norwegian Refugee Council. This is his fifth visit to Afghanistan since 2021. Jan Egeland, what have you found on the ground in Afghanistan right now as we speak to you from blocks from ground zero, 25 years after the 9/11 attacks?
2: Well, I've been these last days together with the poorest people on earth, really, and people who have especially then come back from Pakistan to Kandahar in the south of Afghanistan, also here to Kabul and to elsewhere. These are people deported, as you rightly said, 6 million in 3 years. It's one of the biggest deportation processes on earth in this generation. And the world is not here. The international community is not really here to help them. There are some non-governmental organizations and UN partners on the ground, but we're so overstretched and underfunded. So these women with children who have been 30 years as refugees in Pakistan come empty-handed back. They get 48 hours to leave. They're dumped at the border. And then they are in desperate search of shelter, of water, of food, of some protection. We're able to help some, but we would like to help many more. And that's why we're calling on all of those countries who promised to stand with the Afghan civilian population, girls, women, families in particular. Don't forget your promises when you went for the door abruptly 5 years ago.
1: Jan, could you talk about specifically the situation in rural areas, as well as whether, given these severe, harsh, and actually quite unfathomable restrictions on women, whether women are still allowed to do humanitarian work, provide social and health services to Afghan women and children?
2: Yeah, I mean the poverty, the deprivation is, of course, particularly big in the countryside. I was in areas outside of Kandahar, and people are living under plastic sheeting, and were longing for the home that we were now building to them. Woman I met, a mother, several other children, cried when she told that she sold her 12-year-old daughter as a child bride for $600. I mean, she loved this girl, and she had to sell it to get food for the rest of the family. The rights of Afghan women have been destroyed. Really, there is no doubt about it. There is 100 edicts from the supreme leader, the emir, curtailing right to work, right to education, and freedom of movement. Of those, the right to education is possibly the worst, because after sixth grade, primary school, girls cannot get further education, which means we will not have female new female teachers, the doctors, nurses, midwives in some time from now. That's why I went to Kandahar and met the Taliban leadership. That's why I met the Taliban leadership here in Kabul, to confront them with this factor, saying to them, you promised us there would be education. You said it would just take time for you to organize it in the Islamic and Afghan fashion. It's 5 years now. And you cannot have an economy which only involves half of the population. Where are the other diplomats? Where are the other countries that are should come here and fight with us for the women of Afghanistan? We're too alone on the ground here in Afghanistan now.
0: I want to correct something I said, Jan Egeland. I said that the U.S. had given $500 million to the Taliban this year. But in your news release, you said $500 million U.S. dollars have been provided for the humanitarian response. That's not necessarily from the United States, right?
2: No. There is zero funding from the United States of America to humanitarian work that I know of here in Afghanistan this year at all. You know, I remember what Barbara Bush promised when she was the first lady, when what one politician after the other from both parties promised. They said, we will stand with the women and girls of Afghanistan. Well, I don't see that here, because the reason we have to lay off female aid workers, female teachers teaching primary school girls, is because of lack of funding. It's not because of the Taliban. We have been able to negotiate a return of all of our female colleagues, aid workers. They work as Afghan women to Afghan women in all of the provinces where we operate.
1: Nian, you mentioned this extraordinary mass deportation campaign from Pakistan and Iran, 6 million refugees in total. If you could say a little bit more, where are they and how are they being assimilated back into Afghan society, many of whom were in both Iran and Afghanistan with refugee status? Some of whom had asylum status, the others who had gained effectively citizenship.
2: Yeah, they had all sorts of rights, and which is natural because they had been there for decades, both in Iran and in Pakistan. And I met these refugee communities. Of course, again, the rest of the world did not help Iran and Pakistan that much in hosting all of these refugees. There is a lot of talk in the United States and in Europe, perhaps even more in Europe, that, oh, we have too many Afghans, we have to get them back, and so on. There's a very small number of Afghans in North America and in Europe compared to Pakistan and Iran. So in the last 3 years, Pakistan and Iran said, we will not anymore shoulder this on our own. We will send people back. So they give 1 day, 2 days, 3 days notice, and then they come and by force take people. And in many cases, it's only the women and children they find, the grandparents. The father of the household may be out searching for work or being in the market or being traveling. So then they are dumped at the border by Pakistan, by Iran on the other side. And there we are some humanitarian groups trying to help them. And there is then some transport to the places where they want to go. And then they are often helped to distant relatives that are too poor to really be able to absorb them. So they would be next to a relative's house, but with no real shelter. And there's where I found many of the families, because we were already giving them some cash assistance, and we will now give them shelter and water and sanitation. By the way, none of these girls, women that I met, who have been in Pakistan 30, 40 years, had ever had education, ever. And their children had not had education, neither boys nor girls. So it's a crisis for human rights, really. It's a crisis for humanity, this.
1: Jan, very quickly, I just want to make one clarification. Neither Iran nor Pakistan granted citizenship to Afghan refugees or the generations who were born in either of the two countries.
2: No. Maybe.
0: Jan Egeland.
2: No, they have temporary status.
0: I want to thank you so much for being with us. Secretary General of the Norwegian Refugee Council joining us from Kabul, Afghanistan. Up next, Spencer Ackerman, author of Reign of Terror, How the 9/11 Era Destabilized America and Produced Trump. Stay with us.

0: John Walker's Blues by Steve Earle in our Democracy Now! Studio. This is Democracy Now!, democracynow.org. I'm Amy Goodman with Nermeen Sheikh.
1: As we continue to discuss the global legacy of the 9/11 attacks, we turn now to look at the devastating impacts of the decades-long so-called War on Terror, a series of wars launched in the name of those killed on September 11, 2001. Just 9 days after the 9/11 attacks, President George W. Bush declared the beginning of a war that would come to define the next 25 years of foreign policy. This is President Bush speaking before a joint session of Congress on September 20, 2001.
2: Americans should not expect one battle, but a lengthy campaign, unlike any other we have ever seen. It may include dramatic strikes visible on TV and covert operations, secret even in success. We will starve terrorists of funding, turn them one against another, drive them from place to place, until there is no refuge or no rest. And we will pursue nations that provide aid or safe haven to terrorism. Every nation in every region now has a decision to make. Either you are with us or you are with the terrorists. From this day forward, any nation that continues to harbor or support terrorism will be regarded by the United States as a hostile regime.
0: Oh, President Bush declaring the start of the so-called War on Terror, September 20th, 2001. We go now to Spencer Ackerman, Pulitzer Prize and National Magazine award-winning journalist and author of the book Reign of Terror, How the 9/11 Era Destabilized America and Produced Trump, and the Forever Wars newsletter. His latest article for Zatteo is headlined, How the War on Terror Went Global and Backfired on the United States. Why don't you explain that, Spencer?
3: Thank you, Amy. Good morning. Good morning, Nermeen. Really appreciate you having me on the show. The War on Terror was always a construct to be waged, never quite to be ended, that involved a tremendous violent exertion of American power as a demonstration effect to, on the theory that it would ward off the next 9/11. A whole lot of regimes around the world, rising powers, looking for their own advantage, saw what the United States was constructing and realized they wanted that for themselves. Eventually, that would be Vladimir Putin rejecting U.S. Unipolar hegemony and deciding that much as the United States in Iraq wanted the ability to attack its adversaries before they had a chance to, you know, allegedly attack them, so too Russia would reserve that right for itself. We see that most recently in Ukraine. In China, they looked at the Muslims of their Xinjiang province and decided they wanted to construct the same sort of panopticon and repressive apparatus of surveillance and re-education. In their sense, we didn't have that part here, but certainly the surveillance and the law enforcement repression of Muslims inside the United States. And in Israel, they looked at the United States as going on an open-ended war against what certainly subtextually to very many was on Islam, and said to themselves, finally, the United States is going to act the way we seek to act against the Palestinians. And the long legacy of that is on display in the genocide of the Palestinian people.
1: And Spencer, you write in that same piece about going yourself to Israel in December 2001. If you could talk about what happened during that visit and what you were told by the people you spoke to.
3: Indeed. In 2001, in December, I went on a junket by the American Jewish Committee for college student journalists like myself. What we heard from Israelis of a variety of different stripes was that finally the United States understands what Israel has experienced. And they didn't understand that. They certainly didn't interpret that to us student journalists in any material sense, emerging from any historical context of the dispossession and land
4: theft over generations of the Palestinian people, but instead interpreted Israeli history as the manifestation of 9/11, that this had been a religious conflict that admitted of no material solution and accordingly had no diplomatic settlement. The implication being that much as the United States was seeing itself justified as waging an open-ended war against Islam, so too the United States must support Israel in waging an open-ended conflict against Palestinians that were defined by often the Islamic faith, erasing Palestinian Christian and other secular identities, but overwhelmingly a war not to be limited by American pressure.
1: And Spencer, if you could talk about how 9/11, the effects of 9/11, continue to reverberate today. Talk about the election of Trump and how it's connected to 9/11 and what followed, as well as now another war of attrition in Iran.
4: Most certainly. We saw, beginning at the very outset of the war on terror, our leaders told us to understand 9/11 as an assault of a foreign civilization, one that had nothing to do with the consequences of American extractive and exploitative foreign policy in the Muslim world or its support for Israel. It was given that interpretation, gave that interpretation to us in order to not question what U.S. foreign policy had been and what it was about to become. Then it was a disaster. The wars in Iraq and Afghanistan became nightmares, and they were easy for a demagogue to attribute to the weakness of American elites that sought to limit this war against what they had already said was a marauding, rapacious, and irrational foreign civilization. A great deal of its believers were already inside the United States, and that would justify a campaign of repression inside the United States against them and against other immigrants. From the start, a nativist strain in American politics said that immigration was the handmaiden of terrorism, and that the institutions that sought to restrict that response to evicting those immigrants, campaigns of surveillance and deportation, were essentially no better than the handmaidens of terrorism themselves, all of which contributed a great deal. It was almost like a hollowing out of American institutional capacity to inhibit nativism that opened the door to people like Donald Trump. And with all of the Trump and MAGA movement's rhetoric of violence, it was, I would argue, inevitable that while they postured themselves as critics of the war on terror, they would simply wage it more violently and more expansively. That's exactly what we're seeing in Iran right now, and it's what we're seeing on our streets with ICE, a creation of 9/11 that is acting essentially like a death squad.
0: And in the last 20 seconds, President Trump now says at his midterm national convention in Dallas that the war will end right after the midterm elections. Your final comment, Spencer Ackerman.
4: Over the 25 years of the war on terror, various presidents have portrayed to the United States like they can control the consequences of the overwhelming violence they have unleashed. They've never been able to do so. They won't be able to do so now.
0: Spencer Ackerman, Pulitzer Prize-winning, National Magazine Award-winning reporter, author of Reign of Terror, How the 9/11 Era Destabilized America and Produced Trump, also author of Forever Wars newsletter, speaking to us from Brooklyn, New York. This is Democracy Now!, democracynow.org. I'm Amy Goodman with Nermeen Sheikh.
1: We end today's show with a look at the human, budgetary and environmental costs of these forever wars. According to the latest numbers from the nonpartisan Costs of War Project at Brown University, close to 1 million people were killed due to war violence in Afghanistan, Iraq, Pakistan, Yemen, Syria, and beyond. At least half of them are estimated to be civilians. The indirect death toll from these wars is far higher, between 3.6 and 3.8 million people.
0: In terms of budget costs, the U.S. federal government has spent more than $8 trillion on the post-9/11 wars through 2021. For more, we're joined by Nita Crawford, the co-founder of the Costs of War Project. In these last few minutes that we have, lay out the costs of war as we are here today on this 25th anniversary of the 9/11 attacks.
5: Well, you've already touched on the direct death, the killing that results when bombs and bullets and fire are rained down on people, and the soldiers who are fighting for the United States and its allies die. But there's the indirect death, the consequences of the destruction of infrastructure, which can be two or three times the number of people who are injured. And this is because there's no longer hospitals or health care available to people because food has been production has been disrupted. So the harm to bodies is substantial. A second harm, which Spencer Ackerman discussed briefly, was the harm to U.S. democracy. There's decreased congressional and judicial oversight of the executive, increased executive power. There's been a decline in the rule of law. The United States waged preventive war in Iraq. That's a real consequence, which has led to more easily waging war in Iran. So there's the human toll, the political consequences, and the environmental consequences are devastating because not only did the United States increase its use of force immediately after the attack on Afghanistan began, the United States military has increased its use of force even after those wars ended. The United States has a global military presence, more than 750 bases around the world, and its presence has caused environmental harm because of the greenhouse gas emissions associated with the world's largest petroleum user, which is the Department of Defense. So it's human, political, and now just to conclude with the economic costs, which are increased debt to the United States, increased military spending, but also because these wars were not paid for through taxes like previous wars, they were paid for by borrowing. The United States debt has grown, and the interest to pay the debt will be coming out of the Treasury for many years to come. So the consequences are all around us.
0: I want to thank you so much for being with us, Nita Crawford, co-founder of the Costs of War Project, which we will link to. That does it for our show. Tomorrow, on September 11th, we'll be joined by Jamil Jaffer and Asmat Khan, who have been running an event, The Forever War and the First Amendment, a symposium on how the war on terror has shaped the freedoms of speech and the press. I'll be speaking on September 17th after the screening of Steal the Story, Please, about Democracy Now! In Bayshore, New York. I can't wait to go home to see my friends at Bayshore High School. Then on September 22nd, we'll be at the IFC for the screening of the film with Tia Lesson and Carl Diehl. That does it for our show. I'm Amy Goodman with Nermeen Sheikh for another edition of Democracy Now!, democracynow.org, the War and Peace Report.
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So that was Crutch by Love Spells. And honestly, if you have not listened to the new Love Spells album, you are missing out. There's a new album. It's called Love is the Law. And Love Spells will be touring in Chicago. If you're interested, grab some tickets. It's going to be such a good time. I'll be there myself. Super excited. I think it's a really beautiful body of work. And I don't want to throw around the term body of work loosely, because not everyone's making bodies of work. Only a few people are. Before that, we listened to Janis Joplin by CMAT. And if you're wondering who in the world is CMAT, CMAT is this amazing artist who released an album last year, I think. It's titled Euro Country. So check that out as well. And obviously, there's like a running theme with all the songs I'm playing today for my WMXM show. I titled the playlist, Hello, Get Over It. Because, you know, there's some things that you just simply have to get over. And so I'm excited to take you into my world building, or like playlist building. And yeah, up next, I have Steve Lacy. The song is not The Feeling, but it's from the same album titled Nothing. And yeah, let's give it a listen.

Everything about it felt like a December. And in the winter, that's when I'm sinner. That's when I realized I forgot to remember. How in September, that's when it ended. That's when I realized that shit was all a setup.

So that was an amazing song by Ethel Kane. I dare people to name a terrible Ethel Kane song, and I'm pretty sure they'll find absolutely nothing. And if there's an Ethel Kane song that you do not like, baby, you don't have good taste. And it's such a like really great and intense song. I really love all her long songs. Like, once we cross the 6 minute threshold, I am in love. I become a fan, a super fan, in fact. There's something about an artist being bold enough to say, you know what, I'm gonna keep the show going. I have so much more to say. I have a whole lot to write. There's an instrumental to put right in there. And let's keep this going for 15 minutes. And I'm pretty sure everyone who listens to Ethel Kane doesn't skip a minute. My other favorite song by Ethel Kane is Waco, Texas, and it's 15 minutes. I listen to every single second. And I repeat it. It's just that good. And so, yeah, you are listening to 268 Jams, because I'm bringing jams, some good music. And if you're wondering, oh my God, what does the 268 mean? 268 is the country code for Eswatini. So, hence the 268 Jams, because I, your host, Owen Kosi, am from the kingdom of Eswatini. And I love listening to good music, and I love expanding my horizon, and I love being challenged and tested and finding new things to pick my brain, new things to listen to outside of my comfort zone. And I think I've thoroughly enjoyed doing that in the last, oh my God, I can possibly say 4 years soon. In the last three, four years of being here, I feel like I came in with a really expansive music taste already, given my context. And then I came here and I discovered so much more. And one of the artists that I discovered this year, amazing artist, is Chanel Beats. And I'm playing the song, The Coward Forgets His Nightmare. Enjoy.

to see. What else could it mean? Love is in the heart. It came like a dream. Learn is out to roam. Sewing at the seam. Light inside of me. Hard enough to be. Locked inside my heart. Floating in the dark.

So that is Bottle by Remy Wolf from their upcoming album. I think it comes out in October, which is super, super exciting. I've played a whole lot of music, but just want to highlight that I played a song by Kalela, and it's titled If We Meet Again, short, sweet, straight to the point, from her album New Avatar. And I was just watching an interview by her, and she was talking about how it's sort of never late to find your success again, and I think that's been her story. And like, she's kind of blowing up now, getting the success, but she's been in the industry for quite some time, and I guess it's just another story about patience, I guess, and just, you know, believing in yourself, which is really lovely. If you liked that song and you like Kalela, she will be in Chicago in August. No, not August, in September. And it's super exciting. So catch those tickets. Go see Kalela live. A phenomenal artist to see live. Her voice is absolutely amazing. Up next, I have a song by Amaria titled Till We Meet Again, because I'm also bidding you adieu. I do need to leave. And I hope you enjoy.

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3: Yeah, hi. I'd like to report a bear sighting.
2: Location?
3: In the forest, near the side of the road.
2: No need for alarm, sir. The forest is where bears live.
3: But this was no ordinary bear.
2: No ordinary bear?
3: Yeah, one second I'm having a smoke taken in the view. Next thing I know, I am face to face with Smokey Bear.
2: Let me guess, Smokey had a tip for you.
3: He did. He must have seen me toss my cigarette on the ground. He told me never to do that because it only takes one spark to start a wildfire.
2: He's a smart bear. Did you know that 9 out of 10 wildfires are caused by humans? That means 9 out of 10 wildfires can be prevented.
3: That's what Smokey said. I had no idea.
2: That's why Smokey's famous, and you're not.
3: Good point.
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I'm gonna take this day to celebrate you, baby. 'Cause I have to stop and praise you like I should. You're so rare, take your praise, and you're so fine. And I hope you know I'm glad you're mine. Take your praise, you're so rare.

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0: 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Okay. 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
7: 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And the next song we have up is Better Alone by Ellie Ingram.

0: Hey, is that a faucet running?
1: Nope, that's not a faucet. That's a river rushing through the forest.
0: It is?
1: Yeah, forest rivers provide over 100 million people with clean water to drink. 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
0: What? I can't hear you because of the vacuum.
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0: How do trees clean the air?
1: They soak up the dirty air on their leaves, branches, and trunks, which means clean air for us.
0: Cool. 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
1: Yep. 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
0: Wow, that's awesome. 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